0: Place where All India Radio can bring back its experience. So I see a lot of relevance for All India Radio, especially because the noise is only going to grow with AI. You do not know what is true, false. So All India Radio Prasar Bharati, the public broadcast system, has actually for at all times maintained its decorum, maintains the way that it was giving news in the right way. I would like to just remind you of the 1970 flood scare that happened. It was which year, sir? 1970, there was a scare that Musi has been breached and the entire surrounding areas were going to be drowned in it, because we have one thing that happened in 1908 when there were actual floods and everything got flooded. So people were scared, especially around Tank Bund. They were running to higher places like Osmania University. People just left their home and were running, and it was so much chaotic, which was when All India Radio, if you look back and you can also read about it, they were continuously giving announcements saying this is a false threat, there is no such thing that has happened. All India Radio was being played on police vehicles which are going around the localities telling people not to worry. You tell me, when there is a doubt, we simply do not want to believe anyone. We'll say that, okay, let us be better careful than be sorry. But when it comes from All India Radio, we know that it is the truth. So people actually, that was how this whole thing was, people were made to understand there's no threat and they led them back to their normal life. So what I'm saying is, it's just one instance. I mean, you have something which you can believe, which is so important in today's digital age. I think that is where All India Radio Akashvani comes in.
1: Yeah. And let me follow up with my earlier question with what role, we were talking how Akashvani can reinvent itself to cater to the younger audience, how they can remain relevant in the digital age and all of that. But just to flip the question a little and ask, what role do citizens play in strengthening public service broadcasting? Because, the teams here may do a lot of very interesting programming, trying to reach to audience, but if there are no audience on the other side, or the audience are moving to other channels or other available platforms, I think there is an equal responsibility on the citizens. What is the role of citizens in strengthening public service broadcasting?
0: So definitely there is a role to play, but I wouldn't put the responsibility on citizens, especially in today's age and time. They do not want to take that responsibility. They are traveling, they want to listen to radio. They're just at home, they may want to tune into something, then they will automatically open their mobile, or maybe you have so many Alexas of the world which are there to just give you songs at your beck and call. But what I am saying is that in spite of all this, there is a huge potential in All India Radio. I think it has to happen from both ways, where right now this program is a small example where so many students have come in, they are doing interaction. We should have citizens journalism, we should have people contributing, like how sir said, we would write letters and ask for songs. That is a little bit of an outreach and interaction that kept All India Radio Janaranjani very exciting. Mm-hmm. So I'm not saying we go back to that, but I'm saying that somewhere there should be advertising. The world is very competitive. Prasar Bharati has a decorum that it has to maintain, which has been its strength.
1: Go to our panelist, Dr. Rajaram Garu.
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3: When there was no technology in India and different other parts, public service broadcasting, especially radio and television, they brought in the actual technology. These were the first mediums which have heavily used technology and reached out to the most number of people across the country through different radio stations. So technology has never been a problem for us, but digital technology has given so many options to the listeners. This is where our competition begins. So I do believe that we have been facing this competition in the right spirit. We have been upgrading. Public service broadcasting has been upgrading in tune with the emerging demands, emerging interests of the youngsters. The actual challenge lies in balancing between our core values, being trustworthy, being credible, being authentic, and being commercial at the same time. Whereas private players, they don't mind being little not trustworthy. They can only go with the kind of sensationalism, kind of commercializing every aspect of their broadcasting. But the challenge lies for broadcasting is being technically upgraded, being contemporary, and at the same time, maintaining our core values like being credible, authentic, and at the same time, engaging the audience, connecting with the new age audience, Gen Z. So it is time that we, as Madam pointed out, we need to reach out to them to understand their demands, their need, their habits, their kind of interests, where are they emerging. Similarly,

we need to cater to different sections of the people. Still, we are still contemporary. I was told someone by the senior officials in postal department that highest number of letters

0: రైటింగ్ లెటర్స్ అండ్ బట్ ప్లాట్ఫామ్స్ హవ్ చేంజ్డ్. దే కెన్ రైట్ అన్ ఈమెయిల్, దే కెన్ కనెక్ట్ విత్ దేర్ వెబ్సైట్స్ అండ్ అదర్ సోషల్ మీడియా ప్లాట్ఫామ్స్ ఆఫ్ ఆల్ ఇండియా రేడియో అండ్ అదర్ పబ్లిక్ బ్రాడ్కాస్టింగ్ సర్వీసెస్, సో దట్ వీ అండర్స్టాండ్ దేర్ డిమాండ్స్, వీ అండర్స్టాండ్ దేర్ రిక్వైర్మెంట్స్ అండ్ వీ కెన్ వీ ఆర్ ఓపెన్ టు రీమాడిఫై అవర్ ప్రోగ్రామ్స్.
1: Thank you so much for your inputs, both the panelists. Now, let's open the floor for questions from the students who are our audience today and who we want to reach out to in terms of our outreach. So, I'll throw open the question and whoever has inputs or any questions to the panelists, you can ask. So, my question to the audience is, what should be the three priorities for Akashvani over the next decade to be able to connect to the newer audience so that more new audience listen to it? What, according to you, you can list out, if you have just one, just list it out, but I would like to listen to your views on how can Akashvani, or what can Akashvani do to connect to the newer audience who may not have as much association with Akashvani as their parents had. 30, 40 years ago, your parents grew up listening a lot to it. Maybe you didn't do because you have a lot of choice. So in terms of that, what do you think on this topic? So I would like to know from the audience here. Or if you have any questions to the panelists also, you can ask.
2: Good morning. I'm Anusha. I'm a journalism student from St. Joseph College. In my opinion, public service broadcasting is not just about delivering news. It's about building trust, educating people, preserving culture, and ensuring the accurate information reaches everyone. At the same time, I believe it should be embrace digital platforms like podcasts, YouTube, and social media so that young audience can connect with more easily. Credibility should remain its greatest strength while innovation should be its filter. So I have a question regarding this. Many young people know about social media influencers, but not much about the public service broadcasting. What steps can take to make its program more visible to revolve to Gen Zs?
0: It's important to understand their interests, their perspective, their generational changes. And accordingly, we need to reprogram ourselves. You know, podcasting is part of All India Radio these days. So many, you cannot imagine the kind of eminent personalities who are visiting radio stations, the young achievers also who are visiting radio stations and answering the queries from the listeners. There are so many programs which are actually catering to the youngsters. The Waves OTT is connecting with the youngsters. A News on Air app is also there for live radio and podcast. These are all changes Akashvani has already made to connect with the youngsters. These are the apps that you can listen to them. You can promote among your friends. We are also traditional with technology. We are also contemporary in reaching out to the youngsters.
1: Thank you. We'll take the next question.
3: I'm Jaleesha, BA MassCom. So I have an opinion and a question for today. So according to me, the most important priority for the All India Radio in the next 10 years should be to improve awareness in the public and improve scientific temperament, especially in our times of AI and propaganda. We, the young people who are very educated, are succumbing to the wrong opinions, wrong superstitions. And in a way, we're going back in time in a dystopian way. So I believe All India Radio should prioritize scientific temperament in the citizens of India, like our constitution tells us. And it should be relevant in today's culture because most people would skip All India Radio. Parents or grandparents listen to it. But we have to make sure that it's also relevant now. It's cool to listen to All India Radio as well. How can All India Radio help in creating new skills and hobbies? We have time, all the time in the world. We have all the knowledge in the world out there, but we doom scroll on Instagram. So how can it be in a short way, like because our attention spans are decreasing drastically, in a short way that we can learn skills in like a break? So there's some break in our college. There's a program going on. Let me put this on, try to learn it, tell it to my friends. What are the skills or hobbies and how All India Radio can do a job in developing that in students, which are relevant and which

0: could help us in the future?
1: Good question. That's one of the aspects where we can be relevant to the youngsters' requirements. All India Radio, during our generation, used to read the employment opportunities. There used to be a dedicated one-hour program where they highlight all the employment opportunities, vacancies, and qualifications. And now the times have changed. As you said, how public broadcasting can contribute to the improvement of skills. This is actually a suggestion also. You can organize talks by entrepreneurs. You can organize talks by podcasts from the people who are actually seeking the kind of skills from the people and how to learn them. Industry interface facilitated by our All India Radio. If you're able to listen to that, what actually the industry expects. No, we will teach you the theories in journalism classes. But if I go to the editor of Times of India or any other newspaper, they will know what exactly they want, this kind of skills. We should be industry ready. So this is where the All India Radio or public broadcasting services can invite more experts. They have been doing this, but as a special initiative to reach out to the younger generation, they can invite industry captains, industry employers, HR executives, top executives, and give a feel that what industry expects from you and what kind of skills are required to get these kinds of jobs and where they can learn all these. So this is talks, discussions, podcasts from experts and how to improve those skills. Maybe science talks have been going on to improve, to contribute for the promotion of scientific temper. And you know, radio has played a very important role in promoting scientific agriculture among the farmers, scientific methods of agriculture. Similarly, in tune with the demands in this AI generation, what exactly are the skills that are required can be percolated to the people, can be made aware of these skills by inviting the experts, industry experts.
0: Good morning, Professor K. Rajaram, sir. While you were speaking, you told that Akashwani got so many letters from the listeners and all, from the readers. Yes. There for the song request and for the feedback forms, participation of and asking questions. So now the postcard thing, the letter thing is not that much used, basically, in India. Now, recently, they have made it less. So how do you find others' letters? Like, basically, if they have something question or they want to participate in the radio program. So how you find it? How you connect with them? And also, as it is a digital era, previously, while the letters time, it was a slow process. So slowly the letters come, slowly you see all the questions and you take the name of their listeners and answer for the questions. But now it is so fast, as it is a digital era. Yeah. So how you manage those fast things and answering them very fastly and all?
1: Very good. That's a very important question. The good thing is that All India Radio and public broadcasting services do have their own social media presence. They're on WhatsApp, they're there on social media, X, you know, Facebook, and they do have their own OTT platform, Waves. And they do have a lot of presence in social media. You can give your feedback. You can interact with them. You can pose questions. And you can seek some information. They are always available. And they are connected. They are online.
2: 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Yes, of course, the letters have now moved into phone-in programs. Where the listeners will call and tell their feedback or ask for songs. The new version of that is if people wrote letters few years ago, now they call and say, can I have this song from this film, or they say, can we do programs like this, or I listened to that program and really liked what the speaker said. So there is a lot of instant feedback that is there, and also on social media channels. You listen to something, they are very active on X, they're very active on Facebook, they have an app. Like even on the move, you can read on listen to the radio on an app. So they're Akashwani has changed with evolving times. It's just that as listeners, maybe a little more patronage is what they need.
1: Yes.
3: My question is that Since the successful establishment of All India Radio in 1936, one of its major purposes and successes has been entertainment. But with more time passing by, the new generation, the Gen Z, have many more available sources of entertainment

0: compared to a decade ago. Regardless of this, public service broadcasting, specifically All India Radio, still adapts very well and holds great relevance and great value. So I wanted to ask, what are the specific ways and strategies through which All India Radio and public service broadcasting adapts and still stays a major entertainment source for the newer generation without losing its credibility?
1: That's good. They have got upgraded in terms of technology. They are online, they are on OTT, they are on different websites, they do have their own apps. Besides that, in an organic way also, we can start radio clubs in different colleges where you can give this storytelling aspect, voice modulation. It's all about, this world is all about storytelling. If you are a better storyteller in whatever the field that you choose, you will have every chance of getting succeeding. That's where I also suggest that we need to have radio clubs at almost all the colleges and schools, and we need to identify some radio ambassadors, potential radio jockeys, and these storytelling techniques can also be inculcated among the youngsters. If at all they do have interest, they can also pursue a career, because in the podcast area, in the era and this broadcast area, anywhere. That's what I also suggest colleges, managements, to encourage these radio clubs, especially All India Radio clubs.
2: Thank you. Good morning, ma'am and sir. So I'm Kirti Priya. So my question is, how can public broadcasting remain independent while adapting to rapidly changing technologies?
3: It is in a way independent, though definitely it is affiliated to the government. So it is definitely a government-run thing. It is definitely independent. And we have, I think, discussed at length about how it will adapt new changing technology, changing digital user trends. And I would definitely always bring back the same point that it has to be on the phone. It has to be on the phone like an OTT too. But today, even you're watching OTT web series, the complete stretch on the phone. So I think it has to be available easily, not just as an app, but maybe some integration with a mobile company. We should come up with solutions for that.
1: Good.
2: Thank you.
4: Good morning, sirs and madam. Myself, Lalita, from St. Joseph PG and Degree College. What are the skills should journalism students develop today to contribute to future of public servicing broadcast?
1: Good. Skills, most of the journalists, they remain same, but depending upon the platform, you need special skills. Skills for any journalist is to be a go-getter, to be that initiative taker, to be that dynamic, to meet the people, to explore stories, to you want to tell the stories, to make a difference. That's what we are all born for as a journalist, to make a difference, to make the, like, you come up with very wonderful stories and it will touch lives. It will impact the government. It will, like, do those things which are actually needed for the people. Every journalist, irrespective of the platform, they need to be dynamic. They need to be go-getters. They need to work 24/7, they need to have that passion of telling stories, nose for news, as you said, that courage and sensing that. Nose for news is that, and courage to tell the stories, new stories, meeting people. These are all the essential qualities for any budding journalist.
3: I would just like to add that definitely it is important to understand for the new age journalists that when we say credibility, when we say do not go for the trends, that is very important. I know outside the world, sensationalism is successful. It looks like it is successful. As trained journalists, you should not go for sensationalism. And that is the very important lesson that you should carry with you, that you've been trained to be journalists, not content creators without any, they do not have basics. So I just would like to add that you have to be credible journalists.
1: Exactly.
3: I know outside the

0: then that is a win, because tomorrow the world needs people like you who are credible and authentic.
1: Good.
2: Thank you so much. On that note, I would like to thank our panelists for their time and expertise and sharing their opinion on a very broad topic, how public service broadcasting can remain very relevant in this digital age. And to all our audience who joined us today live and gave us ideas on how can the public service broadcasting can reinvent itself. Reinvention is an everyday process, and how it can do it to so that a lot of new age audience comes, listens and suggest what new programming should happen. On that note, I will end this panel discussion and wishing all our audience a happy National Broadcasting Day.
1: Thank you.
0: Thank you.
3: Akasavani శ్రోతలు, ఇంతవరకు నేషనల్ బ్రాడ్కాస్టింగ్ డే సందర్భంగా డిజిటల్ యుగంలో పబ్లిక్ సర్వీస్ బ్రాడ్కాస్టింగ్పై ప్యానెల్ చర్చ విన్నారు. ఈ కార్యక్రమం ఆకాశవాణి హైదరాబాద్ కేంద్రం నుంచి వెలువడింది.

modern Indian English literature. They are noted for their perspective, insight into the lives of the oppressed, and for their analysis of impoverishment, exploitation, and misfortune. He is also noted for being among the first writers to incorporate Punjabi and Hindustani idioms into English. Untouchable is a novel by Mulkraj Anand, published in 1935. The novel established Anand as one of the India's leading English authors. The plot of this book revolves around the argument for eradicating the caste system. Untouchable is a day in the life of a young Indian sweeper named Baka. Baka is intelligent but naive, humble yet vain. Over the course of Baka's day, various major and minor tragedies occur, causing him to mature and turn his gaze inward. By the end of the novel, Mulkraj Anand, the author, has made a compelling case for the end of the untouchability on the grounds that is inhumane, unjust system of oppression. He uses Baka and the people populating the young man's world to the craft. He uses Baka and the people populating the young man's world to craft his argument. Untouchable is the first novel in Indian writing in English which chooses an untouchable to be the protagonist. There have been instances of untouchables in Kantapura and regional literatures like Premchand's Godan in Hindi, Unnava Lakshmi Narayan's Malapalli in Telugu. For the first time, Mulkraj Anand brings the representative of the most suppressed and exploited of Indian society into Indian writing in English as the protagonist of the novel. It is the influence of Gandhi which worked on him greatly to write the life of a victim of the caste-ridden society. Although Gandhi wanted him to write an article on the issue of untouchability, Anand thought that a novel would be more appealing to the readers. Untouchable, as the title suggests, is centered on the evil of untouchability that is prevalent in Indian society. It depicts the life of untouchables, discusses the problems of untouchables, and tries to suggest the solutions that can end this oppressive practice. Although Anand's concentration is on the issue of untouchability, he does not forget the other related issues that lead to or are influenced by untouchability. He also focuses on the issue of class differences in the society that is caused by the caste system. The protagonist, Baka, is in such utter poverty that he has to take food that is thrown at him from the gutter. First, the most menial kind of work is thrust on him, and because of his caste and work identity, he is also subjected to poverty and suffering. The injustice of having to do the most menial job and being paid the lowest and treated the worst is effectively portrayed by Anand. Rini is on the routine.

lives on the routine of Baka and his inheritance of his father's and forefathers' profession at a young age, Sohani appears every now and then only to tell the tale of a woman in such families. Sohini stands as a representative of lower caste, lower class women who are exploited and suppressed by caste, class and gender discriminations. Like her brother, Sohini also has to take up the responsibilities of home at a tender age. Absence of a mother thus more and much more burden on her shoulders. As a girl, she is expected to be the caretaker of her family members. As an untouchable girl, she has to be watchful every minute not to anger the village people. That she has to stand at the well for hours and hours and has to depend on the mercy of the privileged sections of the village to get water. She has to stand at the well for hours and hours and has to depend on the mercy of the privileged sections of the village to get water. It itself speaks volumes about her trauma as an untouchable in a rural setup. She is looked at as an object of desire irrespective of her caste. Although her caste throws her out of the society, her gender and youth attracts callous men and subject her to their carnal desires. Moreover, she has no voice to express or protest because of her caste, class and gender. Characters in Untouchable are carefully chosen to represent the situation. Each character behaves in a manner that is revealing about the system. Baka's father, Lakha, inherits the menial job of cleaning latrines from his forefathers. He becomes a mere hand and he is so conditioned that he cannot even think of protesting against society. He accepts his fate as it comes to him and compromises with his position. Apart from this, Lakha also victimizes his son. He being a slave to laziness, he thrusts his job on his son who cannot escape from the orders of his father. Read the title carefully. Does it say An Untouchable or The Untouchable or It is Only Untouchable? Untouchable here could be Lakha, Baka, Sohini or any other untouchable who is forced to do the menial job. Baka here represents a situation. This does not mean that Baka does not have individuality or that he is only a type that represents a section. He is very much an individual with his own feelings, thoughts, reactions and emotions, responding to different situations in his own way. But the situation he is into is more important here because though Baka, we try to understand the situation that the glorious culture of India has been trying to hide under the guise of its greatness. That Lakha and Baka react differently to the situation itself means that they are not types but individuals. Anand does not try to glorify Baka's character by portraying as an ideal character with all acceptable and commendable qualities which would have granted pity instead of anger at the system. That is why we see him as an irresponsible boy and sometimes he is looking at his sister not like a brother. A hero or protagonist need not always be impracticably or impossibly virtuous whatever Baka does. His helplessness is effectively presented by Anand in order to show how Baka stands at the lowest step of the ladder of social stratification. Perhaps not even on the ladder but standing away from the ladder and looking at it. Sohini, as it was discussed earlier, is another victim of the system. At least, the other characters have a voice only to accept if not to question. But Sohini does not even have that voice. The priest reveals the ugliest face of the caste system and the discriminatory practices that religion follows. There are also other characters in the novel who can be considered minor as they appear only briefly in the novel. But they also mirror the predicament that is inflicted on the lower class and caste and how people turn inhumane towards them. For instance, take the character of a woman who throws roti into the gutter for Baka. While she is so caring as a mother, she ill-treats Baka. She is also a woman, but can we compare her with Sohini? This is all because of the patriarchal system in which we all function. And as a system in which once

A review of today's parliament proceedings read by Abhineet Shukla. First, from the Lok Sabha. Writer is Aseem Kamal of PTI. The Lok Sabha proceedings were disrupted for the fourth day today with protests by the opposition on the NEET paper leak controversy and the demand for the resignation of Union Education Minister Dharmendra Pradhan, forcing multiple adjournments. As the House met at 2 p.m. after two adjournments, opposition members started raising slogans. Mr. Dilip Saikia, who was in the chair, urged the protesting members to maintain the decorum and said that disrupting the proceedings was not correct. Parliamentary Affairs Minister Kiran Rijiju accused the opposition of attaching preconditions and trying to run away from a debate on the NEET paper leak issue. As the opposition insisted on the resignation of Mr. Pradhan, Mr. Rijiju told the Lok Sabha that during the discussion, the government would also like to put across its point of view on the matter. He said, opposition members can speak for as long as they want and the discussion can go on even for 2 days. Mr. Rijiju said, the date and duration of the discussion in both the houses can be decided by the opposition. According to him, the government has approached the Congress and other opposition parties on having the debate. Mr. Rijiju made these remarks after the House reconvened at noon following the first adjournment of the day. When the House reconvened, opposition members started shouting slogans and displayed placards. Many of the members went to the well of the House. Mr. Saikia, who was in the chair, urged the protesting members to go back to their seats and desist from disrupting the proceedings. With the protest continuing, the House was adjourned within 10 minutes after the laying of papers listed for the day. Earlier, during the question hour, Lok Sabha Speaker Om Birla urged the members to let the House function, saying it is an important part of the day's business. He said that after the question hour, House is ready to discuss every issue. Mr. Birla appealed to all the members to participate in the discussion after the question hour. Top opposition leaders, including Rahul Gandhi and Akhilesh Yadav, met the speaker amid repeated disruptions of House proceedings. Meanwhile, the government informed the Lok Sabha that the Ministry of Food Processing Industries is implementing the production-linked incentive scheme for food processing industry with an approved outlay of about 11,000 crore rupees for the period 2021-22 to 2026-27. In a written reply to a question in the Lok Sabha, Minister of Food Processing Industries Chirag Paswan said, the scheme provides performance-linked incentives on achievement of eligible incremental sales and aims to promote domestic processing and value addition, support creation of global food manufacturing champions, promote Indian food brands in overseas markets, and generate employment opportunities. He said, a total of 163 applications from 127 companies, including 69 micro, small and medium enterprises, that is MSMEs, are presently covered under the scheme. Mr. Paswan said, the approved projects are spread across 22 states and 212 locations. He further said, the incentives amounting to more than 3,000 crore rupees have been disbursed up to June 2026. Mr. Paswan said, the scheme has contributed to expansion of food processing capacity, growth in sales and exports, mobilization of investment and generation of employment. He said, the investments undertaken under the scheme have resulted in creation of food processing capacity of 34 lakh metric ton per annum. The government also informed the Lok Sabha that it has been promoting the development of a gas-based economy through the expansion of city gas distribution networks across the country. In a written reply to another question, Minister of Petroleum and Natural Gas Hardeep Singh Puri said, that as part of the government's efforts towards promoting clean cooking supply of piped natural gas, that is PNG, is being expanded as a convenient and reliable cooking fuel. He said, the PNG being supplied through pipeline eliminates the hassles associated with booking, handling, storing, and replacing liquefied petroleum gas, that is LPG cylinders. Mr. Singh said, PNG is an affordable cooking fuel and being lighter than air is considered safer also. However, he said the cost of gas depends on a

number of dynamic factors such as cost of gas procured, state taxes, tariff, subsidy, transportation and distribution cost. Accordingly, the cost competitiveness of PNG vis-a-vis LPG may vary across locations. He said that for the PNG domestic segment, the requirement is fully met through the allocation of domestic natural gas at administered prices, which are subjected to a ceiling of $7 per MMBTU for 2026-27 and are significantly lower than the market price of natural gas. Further, the minister informed that with effect from third quarter of 2023-24, government has allocated domestic natural gas to the PNG domestic segment equivalent to 105% of the actual PNG domestic consumption in the previous quarter to facilitate expansion of household PNG connections across the country. The government also shared details of the PM Vishwakarma scheme that was launched on September 17, 2023, to provide end-to-end holistic support to artisans and craftspeople of 18 traditional trades who work with their hands and tools. In a written response to a question, Minister of State for Micro, Small and Medium Enterprises, Shobha Karan Laje said, the salient features of PM Vishwakarma scheme include recognition of artisans and craftspeople through a certificate and ID card. She said, the scheme involves basic training of 5 to 7 days and advanced training of 15 days or more with a stipend of 500 rupees per day and transport allowance of 1000 rupees. The minister said that under the scheme, toolkit incentive of up to 15,000 rupees is given through e-vouchers after basic skill training. The government also told the Lok Sabha that the Ministry of Tribal Affairs provides financial support for establishment of Vandhan Vikas Kendras, that is VDVKs, through Tribal Cooperative Marketing Development Federation of India Limited under the Pradhan Mantri Janjati Vikas Mission and Pradhan Mantri Janjati Adivasi Nyay Maha Abhiyan. In a written reply to a question, Minister of State for Tribal Affairs Durgadas Uike said, these Vikas Kendra have facilitated value addition and marketing of minor forest produce, thereby improving the incomes and livelihoods of tribal households. He said, 110 Vikas Kendra are operated through 120 tribal self-help groups, comprising about 3,600 members, predominantly women. Mr. Uike said that under the Vandhan initiative, eligible Kendras have been provided with modern processing toolkits and basic infrastructure for value addition or minor forest produce, such as honey, tamarind, turmeric, and others. The minister said these facilities have improved product quality, enhanced shelf life, and enabled production of marketable value-added products, resulting in better realization and increased income for tribal artisans and SHG members. And now, a review of proceedings in the Rajya Sabha. Writer is Rajesh Ahuja of PTI. Rajya Sabha today continued to witness stormy scenes for the fourth day in succession due to opposition uproar on the issue of lathi charge on students protesting at Jantar Mantar over the leak in NEET Medical College Entrance Examination papers. Though the government said it is ready to discuss the issue of leak in NEET, opposition insisted on resignation of Education Minister Dharmendra Pradhan before a discussion could be held. The opposition uproar led to repeated adjournments of the upper house, which was eventually adjourned for the day without conducting any business. The proceedings of the house began with Chairman C.P. Radhakrishnan expressing condolence on the loss of lives in floods and landslides in several states of the country. Floods also severely affected flora and fauna and public infrastructure of the various regions, the chairman said. He said, the respective state governments, assisted by the NDRF teams, are conducting relief and rehabilitation measures. The loss of precious lives and injuries to the people is indeed painful and unfortunate, he added. Members also observed brief silence in the memory of those who lost their lives. Later, the opposition members started sloganeering over the NEET paper leak issue. Parliamentary Affairs Minister Kiran Rijiju said, the government is ready to discuss the NEET issue, but alleged that the Congress party is imposing conditions, raising questions about its intentions. He said, by doing so, Congress does not want to allow discussion.
Mr. Rijiju urged that the NEET examination issue should not be

politicized and called for a constructive and comprehensive discussion in the parliament. He said that Prime Minister Narendra Modi has emphasized strict action against those involved in paper leaks, including setting up of fast-track courts to ensure swift and stringent punishment. Mr. Rijiju appealed to all the parties to refrain from putting conditions and allow the discussion to take place today. Leader of the opposition Mallikarjun Kharge demanded the resignation of the Union Education Minister, saying that without his resignation, the discussion will not happen. He said that Congress is not shying away from discussion. This was followed by noisy scenes from the Treasury benches, and a war of words ensued between the Treasury benches and the opposition. Amid the uproar, the chairman adjourned the House till 12 hours. When the House resumed, Leader of the Opposition Mallikarjun Kharge reiterated his demand. He said, students agitating at Jantar Mantar have been lathi charged by the police and many of them have been admitted to hospitals. Leader of the House J.P. Nadda called the attitude of opposition irresponsible. They neither want a discussion nor want the House to run, he said. Noisy scenes prevailed in the House, with the opposition persisting with their demand, and amid the uproar, Chairman adjourned the House till 2 p.m. After the House reassembled, members of the opposition were again on their feet, raising the issue of students' protest, leak of NEET examination papers, and the resignation of Education Minister Dharmendra Pradhan. However, the Deputy Chairman sought to take up the Prevention of Insults to National Honour Amendment Bill 2026 and called on the members to hold discussion on the bill. As the uproar continued, Deputy Chairman adjourned the House till 3 p.m. When the House resumed, Deputy Chairman Harivansh asked Leader of the Opposition Mallikarjun Kharge to speak on the issue of leak in NEET examination, but Mr. Kharge reiterated his demand for resignation of Education Minister. Parliamentary Affairs Minister Kiran Rijiju again said that the government wants to carry out a discussion on the issue of leak in NEET examination, but the Leader of the Opposition is putting conditions. Noisy scenes ensued in the House, and amid uproar, the Deputy Chairman adjourned the House for the day. Earlier, in a written reply to a question, Minister of State for External Affairs Keertivardhan Singh informed that India has reiterated that dialogue and diplomacy should be pursued to arrive at a peaceful and lasting solution to the West Asia conflict. Mr. Singh said, India also underlined the need to ensure unimpeded freedom of navigation and the safe flow of energy and commerce in and around the Strait of Hormuz. He said continued conflict in West Asia and related developments are a matter of utmost concern to India. The minister said, since the start of the conflict, the government has been in close contact with the parties to the conflict, including Iran and other regional and international interlocutors. He said the Prime Minister has spoken to the Iranian President thrice and the Minister of External Affairs has spoken to the Iranian counterpart 8 times. Mr. Singh said, the well-being and security of the Indian community in Iran is the government's overriding priority. Mr. Singh said, the Indian embassy in Iran has issued timely advisories to guide Indian nationals based on the prevailing situation and has activated emergency helplines and email to assist the Indian nationals in Iran. He said the embassy is also assisting Indian nationals who wish to cross over international borders from Iran through Armenia and Azerbaijan. The minister informed that as on the 17th of this month, a total of 2,557 Indian nationals, including 1,091 students and 657 fishermen, have been facilitated to cross through the land route. He said the government remains in close coordination with Iran on issues of mutual interest. In another written reply, Minister of State for Atomic Energy, Dr. Jitendra Singh, informed the House that government has drawn up a roadmap for reaching the 100 gigawatt nuclear power capacity by 2047, as announced in the Nuclear Energy Mission. Dr. Singh said, as per the roadmap, the present nuclear power capacity of 8.78 gigawatt is expected to reach about 22 gigawatt by 2031-32 on progressive completion of projects presently at various stages of implementation. He said, another 32 gigawatt of nuclear power capacity is envisaged to be set up beyond 2032 by Nuclear Power Corporation of India Limited,
comprising indigenous pressurized heavy water reactors

0: and light water reactors by 2047, taking the capacity to about 54 gigawatt. The minister said as per the roadmap, the balance of 46 gigawatt is expected to be set up by other public sector enterprises, state governments, private sector and joint ventures. And that's all in today's Parliament Review.
1: ఆకాశవాణి సమయం 8:30 నిమిషాలు. ఇప్పుడు సినీ గీతాలు విందాం.

0: Good evening. This is Akashvani and I am Abhishek Mukhopadhyay with the news at 9. The headlines. Government invites students protesting over NEET paper leak issue for talks. Prime Minister Narendra Modi announces fast-track courts for paper leak cases. Deadlock continues in Parliament over NEET paper leak issue. President Draupadi Murmu to hold delegation-level talks with her Romanian counterpart Nicușor Dan in Bucharest tonight. Normal life disrupted as heavy rainfall lashes several parts of Gujarat. Prime Minister Modi assures all possible help. 23rd Commonwealth Games set to begin at Glasgow tonight. And Vaibhav Suryavanshi steers India to 7-wicket victory in first T20 cricket match against Zimbabwe. Union Minister Dr. Jitendra Singh has appealed to the protesting students of the NEET paper leak issue to come for talks, saying government is ready for discussions on all issues. Talking to media, the minister said that in the last 24 hours, as many as 4 offers were made to the student representatives of the ongoing protest for a dialogue. He gave a standing invitation for discussions to the protesting youth, adding that Union Minister J.P. Nadda and he will be present during the dialogue. He also informed that the talks can be held with an open mind at the residence of Union Minister J.P. Nadda or at his office. He added that without a dialogue, a solution will not be found.
1: We are always ready for dialogue. The doors of the government are always open and you are welcome to engage in discussions at any time as per your convenience. We are prepared to discuss every issue, including those related to the movement as well as any other matters of concern. The Union Health Minister and Senior Leader, Shri J.P. Nadda, will hold discussions and I will also be present during the meeting.
0: Earlier, Prime Minister Narendra Modi announced that the centre will set up fast-track courts to ensure swift and stringent punishment for those involved in NEET paper leaks and asserting that protecting students' future remains the government's top priority. In a social media post, the Prime Minister said that nothing is more important than the welfare and future of the youth of the country. His statement comes amid ongoing students' protest at Delhi's Jantar Mantar over NEET paper leak case. The Prime Minister said he has directed the concerned authorities and officials to take all necessary steps in this regard. Both the Houses of Parliament have been adjourned for the day following the opposition's protest over various issues, including the NEET paper leak case and student protests. Meanwhile, Parliamentary Affairs Minister Kiran Rijiju appealed to the opposition parties, particularly the Congress, to cooperate in holding a discussion on the NEET paper leak issue. He added that the government has already conveyed its willingness to hold a discussion on the issue in both houses as per the date and duration desired by the opposition. Mr. Rijiju appealed to the Congress party not to impose conditions, stating that such conditions may be seen as an attempt to avoid discussion.
2: Today, I appealed on behalf of the entire NDA for a discussion on NEET. After meeting Mr. Kharge and some other opposition leaders, yesterday we were hopeful that a discussion on NEET would take place today. However, the Congress party imposed conditions. Imposing conditions suggests that your intentions are not right, as it appears that you want to prevent the discussion.
0: We have more from a correspondent.
3: For the fourth consecutive day of monsoon session, the proceedings of both houses of parliament continue to remain disrupted amid ruckus by opposition. Due to this uproar, both houses failed to transact any substantive business today. Despite repeated assurance from the government side that it is ready to discuss issues related to NEET paper leak case, the opposition continued to press their demands. In Rajya Sabha, Parliamentary Affairs Minister Kiran Rijiju accused the opposition of attaching preconditions and trying to run away from the debate on the NEET paper leak issue. Leader of the opposition in Rajya Sabha, Mallikarjun Kharge, said Congress is not shying away from discussion and demanded resignation of the Union Education Minister. The scene was no different in Lok Sabha. As logjam continued, both houses of parliament were adjourned till tomorrow. With Suparna Saikia, Anupam Mishra, Akashwani News, Delhi.
0: Union Finance Minister Nirmala Sitharaman today said that the government is highly sensitive to the concerns of students, particularly over competitive exams.

0: examination paper leaks. Talking to media, Ms. Sitharaman said that the government had acted swiftly by arresting those involved in the NEET paper leak issue. She added that Prime Minister Narendra Modi's announcement of fast-track courts is intended to reassure students and their families that those responsible for undermining the sanctity of the examinations will be punished swiftly.
1: At the level of the Prime Minister, a response has been given. In fact, much before today's announcement of setting up fast-track row courts and assuring the punishments will be handed over to those people who violated the sacredness of an exam by leaking the papers, by buying papers, by selling papers. The government arrested those people who actually committed this crime. And today's announcement by the Prime Minister assures the citizens.
0: President Draupadi Murmu arrived in Bucharest, Romania today on the final leg of a three-nation visit. President Draupadi Murmu was accorded a ceremonial guard of honour at the Cotroceni Palace in Bucharest. She was received by President of Romania, Nicoșor Dan, at the Presidential Palace. Delegation-level talks to be started shortly. She will hold delegation-level talks with her Romanian counterpart, Dan, in a short while from now. Several MOUs are expected to be signed after the talks. The President of Romania and the First Lady will host a state dinner in honour of President Murmu tonight. We have a report.
2: Tomorrow, President Murmu will address India-Romania Business Forum and have interaction with the members of the Indian community. President Murmu's visit is expected to further deepen India-Romania ties across key sectors, including trade, investment, defense, information technology, renewable energy, education, science, and innovation. The visit is also aimed at enhancing cultural and people-to-people exchanges between the two countries. Romania is a valuable partner in the European Union, and with the conclusion of India-EU Free Trade Agreement, bilateral economic partnership will be strengthened further in the coming years. This is Subhasri Mahapatra, Akashvani News from Bucharest, Romania.
0: India has categorically rejected comments made by the Deputy Prime Minister of Pakistan at the 33rd ASEAN Regional Forum as baseless and unwarranted. In response to media queries regarding the comments, External Affairs Ministry spokesperson Randhir Jaiswal said, "It is no surprise that a multilateral forum has once again been cynically exploited by Pakistan to amplify falsehoods, paddle state-sponsored disinformation and divert attention from its own well-documented record of sponsoring cross-border terrorism." Mr. Jaiswal stated that India's position on the Indus Waters Treaty remains consistent. He said the treaty stands in abeyance in response to Pakistan's continued sponsorship of cross-border terrorism, including the Pehelgam attack. India today stressed that international waterways must remain safe and unblocked and called for dialogue and diplomacy to end the West Asia conflict. Addressing the 21st East Asia Summit, EAS, in Manila, External Affairs Minister Dr. S. Jaishankar said that attacks on seafarers, civilian, shipping or infrastructure cannot be condoned under any circumstance. The minister said that the global order is uncertain and volatile, where interdependence and common interests coexist with competitiveness and rivalries.
3: In this era of volatility and disruption, the most visible stress is on supply chains. Energy, food and health security can no longer be taken for granted. Because we are all so dependent on maritime trade, that too could become a source of anxiety. Observing international law in that regard is therefore vital. India and ASEAN have traditionally worked for the welfare of the larger region. For India, ASEAN centrality is a key principle. This is a world in transition, and India and ASEAN, who account for 2 billion, must navigate it together if it is to remain safe and steady.
0: This is Akashvani giving you the news. For quick news updates around the clock, follow us on X handle at AIR News Alerts. And for details of stories and more, log on to our website www.newsonair.gov.in and download News on AIR app. India has developed its first indigenous expendable turbo jet engine of 350 kilograms thrust class. It has been developed by DRDO's Gas Turbine Research Establishment, GTRE. The Minister of Defense said that delivery of such complex system based on the design of DRDO reflects the growing technological capabilities

0: of the Indian defense industry. Defense Research and Development Organization, DRDO, today successfully conducted the maiden flight test of long-range surface-to-air missile Kusha from the APJ Abdul Kalam Island off the coast of Odisha. The Minister of Defense said that this maiden test was conducted against an electronic target simulating high-speed and high-altitude aerial threat, which was successfully intercepted by the missile system. In Gujarat, heavy rainfall continues to lash several parts of the state, especially the South Gujarat region, disrupting normal life, inundating towns and villages, and affecting rail and road transport. Relief and rescue operations are in mission mode in rain-affected districts, including Valsad, Surat, and Navsari. More from a correspondent.
1: Torrential rains have brought normal life to a complete standstill across several parts of Gujarat today, with South and Central Gujarat districts taking the heaviest heat. Khergam in Navsari recorded over 16 inches of rainfall till evening, while Umarpada in Surat received more than 15 inches of rain. Heavy downpours were also reported in Valsad, Bharuch and Kheda district. To assess the flood situation, the Deputy Chief Minister Harsh Sanghvi reached Navsari and reviewed emergency preparedness at the disaster control room with top officials today. Swollen rivers like Oranga and Damanganga have forced authorities to close several roads in South Gujarat region. Relief and rescue teams are working on war footing, with NDRF personnel evacuating the stranded residents to safe locations. Aparna Khund, Akashwani News, Ahmedabad.
0: Prime Minister Narendra Modi today spoke to Gujarat Chief Minister Bhupendra Patel over the phone and took stock of the situation arising due to the heavy rainfall in the state. The Prime Minister assured all possible assistance from the centre for relief and rescue operations and the safety of citizens in view of the heavy rains. Home Affairs Ministry is proactively monitoring the monsoon situation across the country. The Ministry said in a statement that it is providing all necessary support to affected states and union territories in managing challenges posed by heavy rains. In July, country has faced heavy rains and landslides in places, including Nagaland, Arunachal Pradesh, West Bengal, Assam, Gujarat, Maharashtra, Dadar and Nagar Haveli, Daman and Jammu and Kashmir. In Sikkim, all the 25 bodies have been recovered trapped inside the under-construction tunnel of the NHPC Teesta Stage 6 hydroelectric project at Samardung in Namchi district. With this, the rescue operation came to an end after 4 days. Multiple agencies of the centre and Sikkim government were involved in the rescue measures. The Sikkim government has also constituted a 4-member inquiry committee to find out the reasons for the tragic incident. The 23rd Commonwealth Games CEWG will begin today in Glasgow, Scotland. Teams from 74 nations will participate in the 10th event. Olympic medalists Neeraj Chopra, Mirabai Chanu and Lovlina Borgohain are set to represent India at the CEWG 2026. Meanwhile, India have opened the medals tally at the Commonwealth Games before the opening ceremony, as the Olympic medalist boxer Lovlina moved straight into the women's 75kg semi-finals after receiving a bye. With only 5 athletes in the draw, 3 competitors, including Lovlina, advanced straight to the last 4, while the remaining 2 were scheduled to contest the lone quarterfinal match. In men's cricket, India defeated Zimbabwe by 7 wickets in the first T20 international of the 3-match series in Harare this evening. Riding on Vaibhav Suryavanshi's impressive 50 of 19 balls, the visitors comfortably achieved the target of 126 runs in just 13.2 overs. Earlier put into bat, Zimbabwe posted 125 runs for the loss of 7 wickets in the stipulated 20 overs. And now, before we end the bulletin, the headlines once again. Government invites students protesting over NEET paper leak issue for talks. Prime Minister Narendra Modi announces fast-track courts for paper leak cases. Deadlock continues in Parliament over NEET paper leak issue. President Draupadi Murmu to hold delegation-level talks with her Romanian counterpart Nikos Sor Dan in Bucharest tonight. Normal life disrupted as heavy rainfall lashes several parts of Gujarat. Prime Minister Modi assures all possible help. 23rd Commonwealth Games set to begin in Glasgow tonight. And Vaibhav Suryavanshi steers India to 7-wicket victory in the first T20 cricket match against Zimbabwe. And that is all in the news at 9. Good night.

0: Spotlight. This is Akashvani. In the program Spotlight, now we bring you a discussion on President Draupadi Murmu's Romania visit, expanding India's strategic outreach in Europe. The participants are Prabhu Dayal, former ambassador, and Anubha Rohatgi, anchor.
1: Ambassador Prabhu Dayal, welcome to Akashvani's Spotlight program.
2: Thank you so much for inviting me to your show.
1: Ambassador Dayal, President Draupadi Murmu is on a two-day visit to Romania in the last leg of a three-nation tour. As the first visit to Bucharest by an Indian president in over three decades, how significant is this visit?
2: President Murmu's visit to Romania is a landmark diplomatic milestone, and it marks the first visit, as you said, by an Indian head of state to this country in over three decades. So the visit has great diplomatic and political significance. It re-energizes high-level political exchanges, and it aligns with India's broader strategic outreach to Central and Eastern Europe, because it is taking place alongside visits to Moldova and North Macedonia. So there is also a significance relating to economic and sectoral cooperation. Then there is this important aspect of trade and culture, because people-to-people ties are going to be strengthened as a result. And of course, President Murmu will be conferred an honorary doctorate by the Bucharest University of Economic Studies. So all said and done, it will be an all-round engagement, and it will also focus on certain common visions, like, for instance, President's visit to the National Village Museum and a tree planting event under the Ek Ped Mark Enam initiative. So there is an effort on the part of both countries to align their synergies and take the relationship forward.
1: During her visit, the president will address the India-Romania Business Forum. Which sectors hold the greatest potential for deeper cooperation between India and Romania?
2: I think that the key sectors for cooperation are firstly trade and investment, with a focus on boosting joint ventures and leveraging Romania as a gateway for the European Union. Secondly, information technology and cybersecurity, with a focus on expanding cooperation in software and digital infrastructure. Thirdly, defense, with a focus on strengthening expert exchanges, joint exercises, and training. And of course, fourth, last but not the least, which is renewable energy and science, with a focus on partnering on green technology and innovation projects.
1: Romania is a major regional tech and IT outsourcing hub. It is a low-cost manufacturing base and is also a leading agricultural producer in the EU. How can the strengths of Romania in these three sectors benefit Indian businesses?
2: Romania benefits India by serving as the EU gateway for manufacturing, as an advanced hub for joint tech innovation, and also as a partner for agricultural modernization. So setting up production bases in Romania will allow Indian firms and sectors like automotive components, pharmaceuticals, and electronics to bypass high tariffs and gain smooth entry into the broad European Union market. Then, of course, you know, the Romanian tech centers are already collaborating with major IT companies on artificial intelligence, smart cities, and digital transformation. So access to Romania's highly skilled, cost-effective engineering and software development workforce helps Indian firms to upscale their operations in Europe. Then, of course, agriculture and food technology is very important, because the ties in these areas are expanding. As we all know, Romania specializes in mechanized agriculture, agri-engineering, and food processing technologies. Therefore, India will gain by being able to scale up and modernize in these areas.
1: Romania is also a major European transportation hub and a critical transit point connecting Western Europe with Asia. Now, connectivity being an important element for business promotion, what is Bucharest's significance for Indian businesses looking to expand their footprint in Europe and for creating new opportunities for trade and investment?
2: You know, Romania serves as a strategic gateway for Indian businesses entering Europe, because it offers optimal geographic access, competitive operational costs, and

0: the robust bilateral trade framework. It is the gateway to over 450 million consumers in Europe. Now, we all know that Romania has the largest port on the Black Sea. So it has direct low-cost inland freight to Central Europe because this cargo can use the Danube River. So it would shorten transit times and serve as a great alternative to crowded northern European ports. Then, of course, there are cost and talent advantages, as Romania has a highly skilled, multilingual IT and engineering force, so and the wages are competitive as compared to West Europe. So, in other words, there is a possibility of having, you know, joint ventures and setting up tech hubs, which already exist to some extent in major Romanian cities like Bucharest and Timișoara.
1: Right. So in India-Romania bilateral relationship, there are three T's that are being talked about: trade, technology, and tourism. We've already discussed the first two T's. How can President Murmu's Romania visit boost the tourism sector of these both the countries?
0: President Murmu's visit can boost tourism by strengthening people-to-people ties and also expanding cultural exchanges. These high-level talks and diaspora interactions promote mutual curiosity and encourage heritage travel. So by enhancing cultural and people-to-people exchanges, this high-profile diplomatic engagement significantly amplifies global awareness of Romania's scenic and historical landscapes to the massive Indian travel market, while also positioning India's diverse heritage as a premier destination for Romanian travelers.
1: Right. Now, Romania is a member of the European Union, so what role can Bucharest play in further strengthening the India-EU Free Trade Agreement?
0: The India-EU Free Trade Agreement is vital for us because there are certain global pressures which are being heightened, for instance, on account of President Trump's tariff policies. So Romania can serve as an operational catalyst for the historic India-EU Free Trade Agreement because we can use Romania's unique geographical positioning on the Black Sea to unlock the Eastern European market. So by acting as a robust manufacturing and logistical hub, Romania has been enabling Indian enterprises to establish localized production that seamlessly integrates into European supply chains. So I think there are various sectors like pharmaceuticals, automotive components, engineering goods, and all these where the two countries are partnering and will be able to take advantage of the India-EU trade agreement for mutual advantage.
1: Romania, along with Moldova and North Macedonia, had condemned the Pahalgam terror attack in Jammu and Kashmir last year and expressed their strong support to India in the fight against terrorism. How crucial is this support for New Delhi on the global stage?
0: I think that the support of Romania, Moldova, and North Macedonia is diplomatically valuable for India, helping build a united global voice, mutual trust, and multilateral consensus against cross-border and international terrorism. All these three nations strongly condemned the Pahalgam terror attack in Jammu and Kashmir and offered clear solidarity with India. So partnering with Eastern European and Balkan nations helps India isolate state sponsors of terror and to gather wider European backing for counterterrorism frameworks.
1: How do you see the president's visit, the overall visit to these three nations in strengthening India's engagement with the Central and with Central and Eastern Europe?
0: President Murmu's historic three-nation tour to Moldova, North Macedonia and Romania acts as a crucial catalyst for shifting India's diplomatic and economic presence in Central and Eastern Europe from political goodwill to a broad-based strategic partnership. So strategically situated at the crossroads of major transport routes, these nations offer a natural transit corridor to the Balkans, providing India business and duty-free or streamlined access to wider, more lucrative European markets. So by addressing major bilateral business conventions, the president is directly creating

0: creating institutional channels for entrepreneurship, investment, and supply chain diversification.
1: At the people-to-people level, when the head of a state visits another country, as President Murmu is doing right now, what kind of impact does it have on people-to-people contact, the relations between the countries being visited?
0: When such a high-level visit takes place, the attention of the common person automatically gets attracted to what is happening because the visit gets showcased on television and the print media. Now, the common man gets to know about the country whose head of state is visiting, in this case, India. Otherwise, many people are not so much aware of the developments which are taking place in India and the great advances which India is making. So, a visit like this helps to increase the understanding of India in the other country, and in that sense, enhances people-to-people interaction, and because it encourages the dialogue to take place between different peoples and increases the curiosity levels. So it's a very, very important factor in enhancing people-to-people contact.
1: At the present geopolitical juncture, when trade routes and supply chains are being disrupted, how do you see New Delhi's focus on expanding ties with existing partners and forging new partnerships overall?
0: Well, amidst these global disruptions, New Delhi is deepening the alliances. And an example is Quad cooperation. New Delhi is enhancing maritime domain awareness, critical mineral sourcing, and technology supply chains with the United States, Japan, and Australia. Again, the EU partnership is very important. It's an existing partnership, but what we are doing is strengthening it. At the same time, forging new partnerships is also important. And trade expansions have taken place, such as securing market access and preferential frameworks via recent pacts with New Zealand and some of the GCC countries. So New Delhi is building resilient networks by diversifying energy import nodes to over 40 countries and integrating deeper into trusted global value chains. So both aspects are very important.
1: President Murmu's entire visit to all the three countries in Eastern Europe, what kind of message does it send to both Europe and the wider international community?
0: Well, the visit sends a powerful message of strategic diversification and inclusive global partnerships. By stepping beyond Europe's traditional hubs like Paris or Brussels, India has signaled to the international community that it recognizes the rising geopolitical and economic weight of Central and Eastern Europe. And in this sense, it is positioning itself ahead of shifts in continental influence. Now, to Europe, the tour underscores India's commitment to building a more resilient and multi-layered relationship. So it moves beyond mere transactions into long-term strategic collaborations in digital public infrastructure, green energy, and technology transfers. So this diplomatic outreach showcases India as an engaged, forward-looking, and trusted global partner. Of course, guided by the philosophy of Vasudev Kutumbakam, the world is one family, India aims to foster economic integration and regional stability in an increasingly divided world.
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1: This is Akashvani. In the program Insights, now we bring you a discussion on building India's 6G future through the Bharat 6G Alliance. The participants are Satyanarayan Gupta, former Principal Advisor, Telecom Regulatory Authority of India, and Ramya, anchor.
2: Good evening and welcome to the special program Insights. Today, we will discuss India's journey towards the next generation of communication technology, 6G. As the country moves ahead with its vision of becoming a global leader in advanced telecom technologies, several important initiatives are underway, including the expansion of the Bharat 6G Alliance, the release of the spectrum roadmap for 6G, the establishment of a 6G terahertz testbed, and India's active participation in international standardization efforts. To help us understand the significance of these developments and what

0: Spectrum roadmap for 6G, the establishment of a 6G terahertz testbed, and India's active participation in international standardization efforts. To help us understand the significance of these developments and what they mean for the future of connectivity in our country, we are joined by Mr. Satyanarayan Gupta, former principal advisor, TRAI. Sir, a very warm welcome to Akashwani.
1: Thank you, Ramya.
0: To begin with, could you briefly introduce the Bharat 6G Alliance and its vision for our listeners?
1: Bharat 6G Alliance derives its origin from earlier 6G vision, which was launched by the Honorable Prime Minister Modi ji in July 2023. Prime Minister, while launching the 6G vision, mentioned that in 4G, India was a follower. In 5G, we were at par with the developed nation of the world. But for 6G, we should be leader, a global leader. And we should not be only designing and developing 6G technologies for our own citizens. We should also be doing it for the world. So as a part of implementation of that vision, the Bharat 6G Alliance was formed immediately after. The main role of that vision was to achieve the 6G vision of the Prime Minister, and few of the main, you can say, focus area of 6G Alliance objective was, number one, India to become global supplier of IP, which is intelligent property right products and solutions in 6G. Then to bring affordable 5G and 6G services, and 6G to be actually brought up by 2030, and support and energize Indian participation in international standard development organizations. So these are the main objective of Bharat 6G Alliance.
0: So as you mentioned, the PM visioned India to lead when it comes to 6G. And accordingly, the Bharat 6G Alliance has now expanded to 90 members. How does this reflect the growing momentum of India's 6G ecosystem?
1: Oh yes, you are right. Actually, now the members have increased more than 90. They are touching around 100. The word alliance itself mentions they wanted to bring all the stakeholders and all the brains of the country together to form a consortium or an alliance so that the expertise and knowledge of everyone in this domain could be leveraged to achieve the objective of the Bharat Alliance or the 6G vision. And that is what shows that we are really progressing as per the vision to be the leader in the world, because we are making use of all the resources in the country, in whatever sector, in whatever industry, in whatever academia, and other stakeholders, like from the industry, even startup ecosystem, everyone is being leveraged. And that is why numbers are growing more and more.
0: Absolutely. So the alliance has formed 7 specialized working groups. Could you name these working groups and highlight their key areas of focus?
1: Oh yes, the 7 working groups actually have tried to cover all the domains of the 6G ecosystem. The working group 1 is called Spectrum, and number 2 is Device Technologies, Sensors and Manufacturing Ecosystem. 3rd is about the technology. 4th is about the applications. 5th is about the sustainability. 6th is about the outreach. And 7 is 6G use cases and revenue stream. of this 6G. So if you go by number one, spectrum, the spectrum is the main resource for anything telecommunication. And especially when you go to 6G, without spectrum, you just cannot do anything.
0: Right.
1: So that is why it is most important one. We'll discuss it further.

0: further also, and same thing is about the technologies, device related, sensor related, and their manufacturing ecosystem. A big impetus is given in these six working groups on the manufacturing, like made in India. And Prime Minister have been telling, it is made in India, not only for India, but made in India for the globe, actually. That comes in the vision also and otherwise also. And that is why this was a one focus group. Technology, yes, in the 6G will be multiple technologies. Okay. It's not only one technology. So there is a focus group on that. Fourth is the application, the use cases, what problem it is solving, what it is doing, what 5G could not do. So that come in the fourth working group. And then there is a working group on sustainability. These days, whatever we do, the sustainability becomes very, very important. This green, how to reduce the carbon credit, how to save on the pollution. So that is the sustainability part of it. Then the outreach. Outreach is about the awareness building, capacity building, skilling of the manpower, so that we have the 6G expert which are homegrown only, and not only are required to export the products and services, but also our expertise actually. That is what it comes to when we want to make it for globe. And seven, the 60 use cases are main thing actually. That is where they will be actually solving a problem which 5G could not solve, and also produce the revenue stream. Because unless there are use cases, whatever technology you do, it does not actually result into the real outcome.
1: Right. So what are some of the shortcomings of 5G which can be solved through 6G?
0: Mainly in the 5G, what they did is they increased one, the data rate actually. Like 4G used to be 100 megabit, in the 5G it took it beyond 1 gigabit. That is the one thing. The second thing was about the latency, the round trip delay. In the 4G, the delay used to be about 10 milliseconds. In the 5G, they reduce it to 1 or 2 milliseconds. So that is what they did. And then the density, how much customer in a area your one cell site or one tower can serve. So they were all limited one. When they went to 6G, all these limitations were removed actually. So that is why in the 6G, they always call, we should have a affordable, ubiquitous and sustainable communication. So ubiquitous means there should be no dark spot. It should be available everywhere, anytime, to everyone. Absolutely. If there are 100 million people are wants to use 6G at the same time, so it should be able to do that, which earlier technologies are unable to do it. And because of the delay, some of the technologies cannot do these delay sensitive or time sensitive applications,
1: right,
0: like autonomous driving, the remote surgery. There are something where delay is not permissible. There is an intelligent transport system. There is a train control system using AI and radio. So their delays are not tolerable, and that is what 6G will bring, because there the delay will be less than 1 millisecond.
1: Sir, one of the working groups that you mentioned has prepared the spectrum roadmap for 6G in India. Why is spectrum planning so important for the development of future communication technologies, and how will this roadmap help shape India's 6G journey?
0: Actually, without spectrum, there cannot be any G. What to talk about 6G, actually. So that is why spectrum is a focused area. And as you know, the spectrum is always have been a scarce resource. It is very much in shortage. So it is not that you get as much spectrum as you need. So what you have to do is then you have to create a roadmap. You have to make the most optimum use of the spectrum. And for that, you have to do a lot of planning. You have to do a lot of distribution among those who really need it. The services which need more spectrum, only those services should be given. So we have already exhausted our spectrums up to 6 gigahertz already in the 4G, 5G. So now the spectrum here and requirement of spectrum itself be very high. And of course, you are using latest modulation, multiplexing technology to make more optimum use of the spectrum, but still you need much more spectrum than it is available. So for that, you have to open up the bands above 6

0: gigahertz. Actually, you are even talking of going to terahertz. Till
1: Right.
0: now, we were talking of gigabit only.
1: Right.
0: Now, we are talking of terahertz here.
1: Sorry for interjecting.
0: Yes.
1: A 6 terahertz test bed is being established under the Telecom Technology Development Fund. Could you please elaborate about this?
0: This Telecom Development Fund basically is funding the labs which will be developing the technology,
1: mm-hmm.
0: developing the IPR, and also testing the technology. So these are mainly 6G test labs. And in the country, 100 of these labs have already been sanctioned, funded by the government under this Telecom Technology Development Fund. And these have been normally allotted to R&D institution of the country, academic institution of the country, and mainly startup also. So this is very, very important. Actually, you cannot develop a technology unless you have a lab. You cannot scale up your manpower by upskilling unless you have a lab. You cannot test a technology unless you have a lab. So that is why these labs are required, and they have been funded by the government. Because
1: right.
0: this is very, very important thing. If nobody is doing it, then government have to do it. So funding also is done by government.
1: So before we conclude the interview, one very important question. Could you tell us about the Technology Development and Investment Promotion, that is the TDIP scheme, and how it is encouraging startups and MSMEs to contribute to telecom innovation?
0: So when you go to a startup ecosystem or some incubation in the universities and colleges, you want them to develop these technologies like a startup, and that includes MSME also, medium and small scale industries. So they don't have the money. Normally, money should come either from the venture capital or from the government. So venture capital, sometimes they don't fund these kind of things because these are long gestation period and you may succeed or may not succeed. That is why government have to fund these things. So for that purpose only these funds have been created. Like we have a Startup India, there are funds there. So similar thing for telecom in a focused manner, these TDF and TDIP have been created. So these are the promotion schemes, funding scheme for the startup where the government takes the risk. They put their money on the table actually.
1: Right.
0: And the startup just have to bring their expertise, their knowledge and their hard work. They have delivered. A lot of startups have created what is called intellectual property, IP
1: right.
0: rights actually. So that is where these schemes have been helping.
1: On that optimistic note, in the hope that India is on its way to become the global leader in 6G technology, we come to the end of this interview. Thank you so much for taking out your valuable time and sharing so much insights with our listeners. Thank you for joining Akashvani.
0: Thank you, Ramya, for this opportunity.
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